was a woman who was born both deaf and blind. And she had this teacher, Ann Sullivan, who wouldn't give up on her. She refused to give up on this little girl despite her limitations, despite her problems behaviorally and various things. And she began to teach her to read first by spelling words in her hand, because although she was blind and deaf, she could very much feel. And so she taught her the concept of rain by letting her stand outside and feel raindrops fall into her hand. And she taught her a number of things like that by feeling them and then spelling the words into her hand. But Ann Sullivan remembers having a really difficult time explaining to little Helen Keller what love was. When you can't see or hear, how do you explain love? And she remembers making an analogy. Remember how we talked about how clouds exist and they are the source of rain which we can feel? Well, in the same way, God exists and He is the source of love that we feel through thousands of little acts of kindness that demonstrate that concept of love. You see, love is not something that we know because we see it. It's not something we know because we hear it. It's something we can only know by feeling its effects. But faith sees clearer than sight. As we know in 2 Corinthians 5, the Bible says, "For we walk by faith, not by sight." What Paul is trying to get across here is we walk in trust, not because of things that we can see and verify through our own senses. We walk because we believe. In John 20 and verse 29, we find that the apostle Thomas comes to the resurrected Jesus, and remember, he had made this declaration: "Unless I put my hands in the very imprints of his nails, I'm never going to believe that he rose from the dead." And then Jesus appears to him and invites him to come and touch him and see for himself. And Thomas, after doing that, remember his exclamation, "My Lord and my God." And Jesus says, "All right, that's good enough as far as it goes." But verse 29, "Have you believed because you have seen me? Blessed are those who have not seen and yet have believed." In other words, whenever our knowledge is based only on things we can verify through our senses, it is not strong enough. Faith is deeper than that. It is a knowledge that is inexplicable to people who don't have it. It involves experiences. It involves a combination of factors that we can't even really articulate clearly. It's something you only know because you felt it, kind of like love. But secondly, we learn to love by keeping His commandments. And His commandments are designed to improve our lives, right? In Deuteronomy chapter 6 and verse 24, the Bible says, "The Lord commanded us to do all these statutes, to fear the Lord our God for our good always, that He might preserve us alive as we are this day." You know, sometimes whenever I was younger and I was questioning why, I was one of those kids who questioned why. Why are you asking me to do this? Why are you making me follow these rules? And my father would say, "It's for your own what? Good. It's for your own good." Now, I understood as I got older what he meant by that. That actually having rules, that's a pretty good thing in life. It teaches us discipline. There are some things that our parents forbid us from doing because they know that the opposite is actually going to get us hurt. I remember this tragic story when I was growing up. I grew up not too far from Kentucky Lake and the Tennessee River, kind of in between. And one story that was told is this young boy was 14 years old, and his father told him repeatedly, they lived on the river, he said, "Do not swim in the river. The current is too strong, and you cannot swim in the river. Do not swim in the river." And that boy one day decided to go swimming in the river, and he did not come back. His father cared about his son so much that he made a rule because he knew if he followed the rule, he would live by it. The Bible says the same thing about the rules of God. It's not that God is trying to demonstrate his superiority to us or see how much he can make people do just so that he can verify some egotistical sense that he has. No, he commands us because everything he tells us to do is to preserve our lives. Again, the same principle is taught in Leviticus 18 and verse 5. "You shall therefore keep my statutes and my rules. If a person does them," God says, "he shall live by them. I am the Lord." The reason God gives us rules is he wants to keep us alive. And not just keep us alive, but give us the best life possible. The second thing, though, that God does by giving us rules is he expects that by following those rules, we will learn to love him. We draw ourselves closer to God whenever we follow

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If you like eclectic American pop music like I do, you're at the right place. Don't touch that dial. WFHU 91.5 Henderson. 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

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So if you're concerned about crime in your community, your police and mayor's office need to hear from you. 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That's www.nationalpolice.org.

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0: Hello. 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
5: All right, welcome to the Top 9 at 9 show, everyone. After an extended break, Trent, we've been out of practice a little bit here.
6: I know, everybody. And that's why all across campus, I've noticed there's all this crying, people crying, because they've been missing our show so bad.
5: They were like, what's with all these reruns? You know, even though the reruns are good, because, I mean, it's still good.
6: That's true. Classic. They're classics.
5: They're classic shows. But, hey, the theme we've got this week fits perfectly with what we've been doing. It's top nine songs about the outdoors, and both of us have been all over the United States at this point. I mean, you were out west. I was out east. So I was in Vermont. You were out in
6: Tana,
5: a whole bunch
6: Wyoming,
5: of places.
6: Yeah, six different states.
5: So
6: South Dakota.
5: Between the two of us, where we've traveled and different things, we've probably been to a lot of different states all across the United States. It'll be fun this week to kind of talk about some of those things, but also top nine songs about the outdoors. So starting off the countdown this week is a song featured as the third track to Bob Dylan's album titled Love and Theft, released in 2005 and was later featured on Dylan's compilation album titled The Best of Bob Dylan in 2005. Like most of Dylan's 21st century output, he produced the song himself under the pseudonym Jack Frost. At number nine, it's Summer Days by Bob Dylan, right here on the Top 9 at 9 show.

0: in the world can you put the greatest singer of all time at number 9, Matsky?
1: Trent, I hate to break it to you. Bob Dylan is not a great singer.
0: How dare you? Bob Dylan is a legend.
1: Yeah, I will agree. Bob Dylan is a legend, but I've really never considered him a great singer. He's a good songwriter, though.
0: Have you listened to Nashville Skyline? I mean, what a melodious voice. I mean, Bob Dylan singing, it reminds me of heaven.
1: Yeah. Springville Bible Camp is as close to heaven as you can get, Trent.
0: Well, you and I are going to agree on that. Because, everybody needs to come to Springville Bible Camp. The greatest camp in the history of the world. If anybody out there is looking to go to a Bible camp, Matsky and I, we direct a week of camp together, right?
1: That's right.
0: And it's a great week.
1: Yeah.
0: And we've got room to expand.
1: Yeah. And so, Trent, it's in one of the greatest states in the history of the world, the great state of Indiana. We've been to a lot of places, but Indiana's still the best.
0: It is. Because now I can say, do you know your official state total? How many states you've been to?
1: No, I think the last I checked, it was 39. So
0: I'm ahead of me.
1: I'm pretty close. Yeah.
0: I'm at 34.
1: And that's counting ones that, like, I don't know if you count the ones when you've been in the airport, but I was counting those too.
0: If you've been in the state,
1: I've laid over. Yeah, even though I didn't set foot. Yeah, I was in the airport, so I'm going to count those.
0: You weren't flying over it.
1: No, it was like we stopped.
0: You were on the ground. Yeah. I would say it counts.
1: 39.
0: I'd say 34. You're ahead of me.
1: Okay.
0: Well, okay.
1: I'm well traveled.
0: But you know what? One of the greatest spiritual moments of my life was staying on the ball field for a devotional and getting to look at God's creation. I mean, I can remember as a child, I was like 11 years old. Yeah. This guy named Merle Knuckles gave a ball field devotional. One of the most spiritual moments I've ever had in my life.
1: Yeah. And you know, one of the things you can do when you're on that ball field, I bet you looked up at that big, beautiful moon. River.
0: moon, you look
1: river.
0: At the moon. You know, Merle did like point out a lot of the constellations and stuff like that.
1: Yeah.
0: He didn't specifically talk about the moon, even though a lot of people do talk about the moon, about how it controls the tides and stuff like that.
1: So, but Moon River does lead us into the number 8 song on the countdown this week.

0: That was Moon River by Andy Williams, coming in at number 8 on the countdown this week for top 9 songs about the outdoors. That song was originally performed by Audrey Hepburn for the film Breakfast at Tiffany's, released in 1961, winning her an Academy Award for Best Original Song. Song became a signature song for Andy Williams after recording it in 1962. Let's get to some news with Trent McManus. It's now time for the Top 9 at 9 news update right here on 91.5 The Lion. And now here's your news expert, Trent McManus.
1: All right, spring is in bloom, and so is a controversial new dating term. While so many dating terms aim to define and clarify every micro aspect of relationship, wildflowering is about all the opposite. When you're a wildflower, you ever heard this dating term?
0: I have not.
1: Wildflower? You let a relationship unfold completely organically. That means no timelines, labels, definitions, or expectations. In other words, you let the connection bloom like a wildflower. You know, free, untamed, beautiful. You know what I'm saying?
0: I guess.
1: Yeah. You know,
0: I think they are coming up with a lot of weird words lately.
1: Yeah, I know. Today's younger generation, they come up with like all kinds of weird little dating terms. Well, not necessarily. Yes, there are some wonderful aspects to wildflowering. One which modern daters steeped in arbitrary rules and overthinking could definitely enjoy. But there's also some pitfalls. Those who wildflower risk being taken advantage of by those treating the trend as merely an excuse not to commit or adhere to any standards. You know, you just say, well, you know, we're just letting the relationship develop, you know, like a wildflower. Yeah. Amy Chan is a dating coach, and she's the author of Unsingle, How to Date Smarter and Create Love That Lasts, says the trend has some good to it, but it's not right for everyone. And knowing what kind of dater you are is crucial before deciding to throw out all the dating wisdom in pursuit of wild flowering. If you're someone who tends to future trip on a first or second date, wondering if this person could be your partner or the parent of your children, you're asking interview-style questions to see if they fit your checklist in your head. Then you would probably benefit from taking a more relaxed approach, she says. But if you're on the opposite side, where you're getting dates won but never leading to a deeper connection, you might avoid commitment or labels because intimacy feels uncomfortable. Then going with the flow may actually keeping you stuck. Wildflowering flies contrary to a lot of people's personal philosophies when it comes to dating. Instead of dating to marry, those who wildflower opt to just go with the flow, like we said. You see, dating is a process where you practice curiosity, Matsky. Get to know yourself, too.
0: Right.
1: And through dating different people, you get a clear idea of what you want. Wildflowering isn't just a rejection of timelines and labels, though. It's a rejection of the controlled, artificial vibe so many with online dating. It seems to have emerged as a reaction to something that people hate, gamification of dating. Hoffman says, yet it adds to setting you up for disappointment down the road. If you don't have any framework or guidelines, no standards for how you want something to unfold romantically. Her advice, though, is embrace spontaneity and clarity. In other words, be willing to let a romantic connection surprise you, but also know what you want your ideal relationship to look like. If you need to know if wildflowering is right for you, you have to know yourself. It depends on your historical patterns. There are some people who jump into relationships too quickly, and there are ones who would benefit from the wildflowering approach. But if you're already a free spirit, stumbling into relationships blindly and then scratching your head when they don't work out, maybe it's time to get more intentional and decisive. Then there's those on the other extreme. While wildflowering is a little too much, jumping from person to person and never allowing to have a deep connection. These are the ones who need some structure, and commitment could benefit from them. So what do you think about this wildflowering thing?
0: Yeah, I mean, I don't think I'd ever use this term, but I mean, it is true. Like, you do need to find out about the person before you marry them. You got to kind of know how they respond to different situations and different things. Like, you know, for example, rain, you know, like, are they someone that cries about the rain, or do they laugh about the rain? That's important to know. Like, how are they going to respond to things that come their way in life? You know, they need to laugh in the rain a little bit. That's a great transition.
1: I mean, if that's a reach. That's a reach. Your first transition, really good. The second one, Look, maybe you're just out of practice.
0: I mean, but like,
1: it's been so long since we've done the show.
0: I mean, there might have been a better way to transition from Wildflowering to Laughter in the Rain by Neil Sedaka.
1: Hey,
0: but
1: it's a great song.
0: A great song, but I just couldn't think of any other way.
1: Singer.
0: Yeah, and a great song, Laughter in the Rain. The next song, Countdown, was composed and recorded by Neil Sedaka. It includes a 20-second saxophone solo by Jim Horn. The song became a number one hit for Sedaka on the Billboard Hot 100 upon its release in 1975. At number seven, it's Laughter in the Rain by Neil Sedaka, right here on the Top 9 at 9 show.

0: That was It's Raining Today by the Avett Brothers, coming in at number 6 on the countdown this week for top 9 songs about the outdoors. That song was featured on the Avett Brothers' 10th studio album titled Closer Than Together, released in 2019. The album went all the way to number 4 on the U.S. Top Rock Albums chart that same year, Trent.
1: All right, so Matsky, we had 2 songs back-to-back about rain. What is the most rain you've ever had at camp?
0: I remember, I don't even remember how long ago that was. There was one week we went, your week of camp at West Kentucky Youth Camp, and it rained every day. And I don't even remember, that was probably a good 10 years ago maybe, but yeah. It was, we haven't had anything that bad since then, but I remember we were indoors, we had to have, and I do the activities, so we had to plan a bunch of indoor activities that week, because every day it rained. Like, it was every day.
1: Didn't you do something like have a rain day? Like, didn't you have like a rain day?
0: Yeah,
1: like,
0: we had like,
1: while it was raining.
0: It was like water day. Like, we turned water it into day. Water day. We turned it from rain day because it was already wet. Everybody was soaking wet anyway, so.
1: Well, you know why we haven't had rain since that one year? Because I no longer allow rain at camp.
0: Oh, yeah. You know, Trent, I don't think you're in charge of the weather at camp.
1: I am the director, Matsky, and I am directing the weather, not rain.
0: Yeah, you should have ordered that at WKYC that one year, Trent.
1: Well, you know, nothing worked right in Kentucky. I mean, let's be honest. But now we're at camp in Indiana.
0: Yeah, and you know what? We did not have rain at camp this year, Trent.
1: That's true. That's because we're in the promised land. I mean, when you're there's no rain in the promised land. At least not during our week camp.
0: Yeah, Trent, but you know, we did have a lot of bugs and mosquitoes in Indiana. There was a lot of those.
1: We did. But that's why you have a campfire and you have off and stuff like that.
0: Yeah.
1: And, okay, never mind. I am directing, and I am going to say there's going to be no mosquitoes at camp next year either.
0: Yeah, Trent, I think this directing thing is kind of going to your head a little bit.
1: And I'm also directing the bats in Nurse Lindsay's cabin to eat all the mosquitoes.
0: Yeah, I don't know if you should tell Lindsay about our little bat problem.
1: Well, I'll order them away then, too. I'll tell no bats are allowed in the belfry in the nurse's cabin.
0: Yeah, not even president of the board Rick Leach can direct them to go away, Trent.
1: The bats can stay then, as long as they eat all the mosquitoes.
0: Yeah, but they better not eat the lightning bugs, or as some people call them, glowworms. They got to keep those.
1: Okay, that's a home run transition. I'll give you that. That was, man, I'm going to tell you, I think you cranked like a four-run home run.
0: That was
1: run
0: a good
1: on
0: one.
1: That one. That was smooth.
0: Yeah, and it does lead us perfectly into the number 5 song on the countdown. Originally a song from Paul Link's 1902 operetta. The song was translated into English, Lilla Kaylee Robinson, in the early 20th century before Johnny Mercer revised the lyrics for the Mills Brothers, who found commercial success with the song in 1952. At number 5, it's The Glowworm by the Mills Brothers, right here on the Top 9 at 9 show.

0: That was Wildflowers by Tom Petty, coming in at number 4 on the countdown this week for top 9 songs about the outdoors. That song served as the title track to Tom Petty's album of the same name, released in 1994. The song became popular in Tom Petty's concerts, but it was not released as a commercial single until 2020, where it went to number 16 on the Billboard Hot Rock Songs chart and number 11 on the Billboard Rock Digital Songs sales chart. Let's get to our second news update with Trent McManus.
1: It's now time for the Top 9 at 9 news update right here on 91.5 The Lion. And now here's your news expert, Trent McManus.
2: All right, there's gross, Matsky, and then there's gross. You know what I'm saying?
0: Yeah.
2: This story deals with the latter. Fecal contamination.
0: Oh, gross.
2: I know.
0: Talk about some bathroom humor.
2: On your beaches. This may not be the topic we want to think about, but with tens of millions of people affected by illnesses due to swimming and contaminated water each year, it's something you shouldn't ignore. You know, we went to Mississippi,
0: yeah,
2: and we were down there on the ocean, or I guess the sea,
0: yeah,
2: and they had a fecal contamination.
0: Ugh.
2: You could not go in the, you weren't supposed to go in the water, and we kept seeing people go in the water anyway.
0: Gross.
2: Not good.
0: It makes me think of, what's that Caddyshack movie where there's a baby room?
2: Yeah.
0: And it's a duty.
2: Bill Murray eats
0: talk about fecal matter in the pool. Gross. Yeah.
2: Now there's a new tool from an environmental group that you can use to determine the cleanliness of your favorite beach as it pertains to fecal contamination. With summer beach trips looming, Environmental America's Research and Policy Center is now re-releasing Is It Safe for Swimming? Report about fecal contamination bacteria at U.S. shores, which often result from sewer overflows and runoff pollution. See, that's what happened in Mississippi. It wasn't that people were, like, going out
0: it's
2: into
0: like it
2: the
0: was
2: ocean.
0: Overflow from the sewage stuff.
2: Yeah.
0: It wasn't, yeah.
2: It's like it rains really hard, and then the sewer backs up,
0: yeah,
2: and it all goes out into the sea. And it's like, ugh. The most recent study from 2025 warned that 61% of coastal and Great Lakes beaches tested had potentially unsafe contamination levels for one or more days in 2024.
0: That's scary.
2: It is scary. Gross. Thinking about when you go to the beach, there's like a 61% chance.
0: Yeah, that's why I go to the mountains.
2: Yeah,
0: just stay away from the beaches.
2: Yeah, we didn't go to the beach this year. Now, Christy loves going to the beach. The report's homepage includes a newly drop-down menu with states and beaches listed so that you can check it out. Generally, we know that sewage overflows, runoff pollution, and where relevant, manure from factory farms all contain pathogens that can make swimmers sick. That's a tongue twister.
0: Do you think that drop-down menu, it just has like a poop emoji?
2: Yeah, really.
0: if it's contaminated, it has a poop emoji listed. If it does that, it's like, you don't want to go in the water today, everyone.
2: Yeah, just look at it and go, oh, no, I'm not going there.
0: Yeah.
2: The EPA collects information about causes linked to many, though not all, beach safety notifications and beach closures around the country. The agency's annual beach report includes this data, which is continuously updated as new data arrives from the states. According to Environment America, swimming in contaminated water can cause gastrointestinal illness, as well as respiratory disease, skin rashes, eye and ear infections. Each year, there are an estimated 57 million cases of illness in the U.S. resulting from swimming in oceans, lakes, rivers, and ponds. It affects one out of every 15 swimming days. So, let's see. So, you think about it. When you go to the beach, there's a 1 in 15 chance,
0: yeah,
2: you're swimming in contaminated water.
0: Gross.
2: Ultimately, our report does not rank beaches from best to worst, but the data do show potentially unsafe conditions occur at many of our beaches far more frequently than we should accept. Let me tell you something. Biloxi Beach is always closed.
0: Yeah.
2: Because they're always having sewer runoff. But it does not show the severity of the pollution. This is important since beaches with higher levels of fecal contamination pose greater risk to swimmers than those with less pollution. In addition, some beaches are tested more frequently than others. Now, here's a dirty little secret. Did you know the cities don't put it out there? Like, they don't, like, there's not like a flag, like a brown,
0: right,
2: flag that says
0: poop emoji,
2: don't go in the water.
0: Yeah.
2: Like, they'll have like the red and the green,
0: right,
2: and all that.
0: If the waves are up too high or something.
2: But yeah, they don't about fecal. So there's, the only way you would know is if you went to the website and looked.
0: Yeah. They
2: because
0: just need
2: the
0: a brown
2: city,
0: flag. They just need the brown
2: they
0: flag.
2: They do. They need a brown flag, yeah, that says, hey, guys, there's a lot of poop in the water.
0: Yeah, I think we need to make that suggestion. Get a brown flag. You got every other color.
2: And I think that's probably the most important, isn't it?
0: Yeah.
2: I want to know if there's a brown flag.
0: I don't want to get swept away, but I also don't want to get fecal matter on me either. So, I mean, they're both important.
2: I know. That too often, pathogen pollution is putting swimmers' health at risk, Longo said. We are urging Congress to increase funding for the Clean Water State Revolving Fund. Look, we don't need to spend any more tax dollars. Just get a brown flag.
0: Yeah.
2: Put the brown, and you can have two flags out at the same time. You can have, like, it's a red flag and brown flag day.
0: Yeah.
2: Which means, and if those people still get in the water when they see a red and a brown flag,
0: yeah,
2: those people probably don't deserve to be in the gene pool.
0: They're kind of,
2: anyway.
0: Yeah, they're not real smart anyway.
2: Yeah, they're going to get a Darwin Award. You ever heard the Darwin Awards?
0: Yeah.
2: Like, they would get a Darwin Award. If you go swim on a red flag, brown flag day,
0: yeah,
2: you're cruising for a brown, for a Darwin Award.
0: It's not good.
2: What do you think about this, Matt?
0: I mean, as I mentioned, it just makes me thankful. I'd rather go to the mountains over the beach any day, you know, because the only thing I got to worry about at the mountains is maybe get a little smoke in my eyes. You know, smoke gets in your eyes. If you go to the beach, it sounds like you're going to get a little more than smoke in your eyes. It's going to be a lot worse. So, you know, I think I'd just stick to the mountains.
2: I'm giving you another home run on that transition. Yeah. That was a good one.
0: Yeah, and a home run on the song, too. This is a good song by The Platters. Featured on the Platters album titled Remember When, released in 1958. Song went all the way to number one on the Billboard Hot 100 and was the highest charting single for the Platters' career. Song also peaked at number three on the Rhythm and Blues chart and spent 20 weeks on the UK singles chart, peaking at number one in March of 1959. At number three, it's Smoke Gets in Your Eyes by the Platters, right here on the Top 99 Show.

0: That was Tall Tall Trees by Alan Jackson, coming in at number two on the countdown this week for Top 9 Songs About the Outdoors. That song was co-written by George Jones and Roger Miller. George Jones was the first to release the song in 1957. Alan Jackson put his spin on the song for his Greatest Hits album released in 1995 and made it the most commercially successful version of the song, Trent.
1: You know, we're not as tall as trees, but, you know, the directors at Spring Mill Bible Camp, you, Rick, and I.
0: Yeah.
1: We're pretty tall. I'm 6'1".
0: Yeah, I'm 6'2".
1: See, I'm the short guy in the back. Yeah. I think Rick, who's not with us, unfortunately, 6'4".
0: Yeah, but maybe Rick will shrink as he gets older and I'll catch up with him, you think?
1: Well, I'm the oldest. And you know, this is a weird thing. My shoe size has gotten bigger, and I'm actually measuring taller.
0: Wow.
1: So I don't know if Rick's going to shrink.
0: Usually you get shorter. With your bad back, I figured you might shrink, Trent.
1: Well, Rick would have to shrink a lot for you to catch him. He's 6'4".
0: Yeah. I don't know if that's going to happen, because as you said, usually when you get older, you shrink. So,
1: you know what? Now that I think about it, if the Rickster lived in Henderson, he could be on the Mount Rushmore manliness.
0: Yeah, but I haven't seen him with longer hair because he shaves it, you know?
1: Oh,
0: so
1: that's
0: does
1: true.
0: He have the hair? That would be the only thing.
1: I don't know. And Rick used to live in Kentucky. So if he used to live in Kentucky, he's in Indiana now,
0: mm-hmm.
1: He used to live in Kentucky, it probably wouldn't be that hard to shift him over just one more state to the great state of Tennessee.
0: Yeah. I guess the reason why I chose to move from Indiana to Tennessee, Trent, is because I went to college here and we just kind of stayed around. We liked it, you know, not because UT Vols, I will say that. It's not because of that.
1: Well, Tennessee and Indiana, I mean, just imagine how great it feels to have lived in the two greatest states in the whole union.
0: Yeah, it's kind of great that we have lived in both states, you know, Indiana and Tennessee. We just get to kind of soak up the sun all the time, Trent. Pretty good. And
1: okay. I love the transition. Yeah, that's a great one.
0: And a very good song. You know, this is one of our favorites, Sheryl Crow.
1: We love Sheryl Crow.
0: Yeah, and it's the number one song on the countdown this week, written by Sheryl Crow and longtime co-writer Jeff Trott, following a conversation they had during a flight where they discussed the weather from New York City to Portland, Oregon. The song was featured as a lead single to Crow's fourth studio album titled Come On, Come On, released in 2002. The song went all the way to number one on the Billboard Adult Alternative Airplay chart and the Billboard Adult Pop Airplay chart that same year. At number one, it's Soak Up the Sun by Sheryl Crow, right here on the Top 9 at 9 show.

0: All right, that was Soak Up the Sun by Sheryl Crow, coming in as the number one song on the countdown this week for top nine songs about the outdoors. And it was a good week and kind of good to get back in the swing of things. It's been a couple weeks since we've recorded. So we're actually going to, for next week, we're talking about what we're going to be doing next week. We're getting back to the ABC series. The last one we did, Trent, was J. So we did the top nine songs from groups or artists that start with the letter J. So we're going on to the next one, which is top nine songs from groups or artists that start with the letter K. And I think there'll be quite a few good ones. This will be groups that start with K or first letter of their first name is K. So we'll find some good ones with that. What do you think?
1: I'm sure. I think it's going to be a great week. And not only that, you've got solo artists that you could use that have K.
0: Yeah.
1: Oh, here's a good one.
0: Yeah, this one is the Kinks.
1: I love
0: You Really
1: Kinks.
0: Got Me. So this is, I always think of the commercial this was in, but yeah.
1: Yeah, I love the Kinks. Kinks are a great band.
0: So this one will probably be somewhere on the countdown next week, but that'll be all that we're going to give you as a teaser for next week. Top nine songs from groups or artists that start with the letter K. I think it'll be a good week. 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

In 1715, King Louis XIV of France died after a reign of 72 years. That's amazing. But he was known to call himself King Louis the Great. And it is said when he passed, he was buried in a gold coffin. And during what we would call visitation, the cathedral was to be dimly lit with one candle above his coffin to accentuate his greatness. At the memorial, the bishop assigned to speak blew out the candle and said, "Only God is great." 1 Timothy 1 and verse 17 says, "Now to the King, eternal, immortal, invisible, the only God, be honor and glory forever and ever. Amen." The little child prays, "God is great, God is good." And we can become great when we allow God to change our lives in obedience to His will. Let's seek God's will today and visit us at internationalgospelhour.com. Thanks for taking 60 seconds for the Savior, and have a good day.

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0: Thank you. Thank you very kindly.
1: So I'd like to do a tune taken from the soundtrack of the Billie Holiday film, Lady Sings the Blues. This is Lady's own, God Bless the Child. It's got his own.

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comes to town. Since she came, why, it's a shame how she cools him down. Now, fellas, she can't get our fellas that she ain't met. Georgia claimed her Georgia name this week, Georgia Brown.

This is Amanda Bretherick, head volleyball coach at Freed Hardeman. If you like good music, you better stay right here because 91.5 The Lion has some great stuff coming up.

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As a singer-songwriter myself, I love to hear the great American songbook played and sung by the people who wrote it and made it famous. 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

lie, not much. It's been said she knocks them dead when she comes to town. 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Now, fellas, she can't get our fellas that she ain't met. Georgia claimed her Georgia name this week, Georgia Brown. Out.

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0: all about the time I was gigging with the band. And all the cats thought I was really the end. They always stand around to hear the sound that was coming from a crazy little creature who was standing on the bandstand. That was me.
1: I should have done press. I thought that he was real cool.
0: And when Mr. President was swinging, I was

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This is Amanda Bretherick, head volleyball coach at Freed Hardeman. If you like good music, you better stay right here because 91.5 The Lion has some great stuff coming up.

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Hi there, I'm Robert Hatfield, the pulpit minister for the Henderson Church of Christ, and I just want to take a minute to invite you and your family to come and be a part of our worship services here. 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
7: Now, friends, let's begin our study with Matthew 17, verses 1 through 8. Now, after 6 days, Jesus took Peter, James, and John, his brother, led them up on a high mountain by themselves, and he was transfigured before them. His face shone like the sun, and his clothes became as white as the light. And behold, Moses and Elijah appeared to them, talking with him. Then Peter answered and said to Jesus, Lord, it is good for us to be here. If you wish, let us make here 3 tabernacles, one for you, one for Moses, and one for Elijah. While he was still speaking, behold, a bright cloud overshadowed them, and suddenly a voice came out of the cloud, saying, This is my beloved Son, in whom I am well pleased. Hear him. And when the disciples heard it, they fell on their faces and were greatly afraid. But Jesus came and touched them and said, Arise and do not be afraid. When they had lifted up their eyes, they saw no one but Jesus only. What affirmation of the authority of Christ given by the Father as we see Jesus calming the fears of Peter, James, and John. They descend from the mountain as Jesus continues instructing them, as we note from verses 9, 12, and 13. But in Matthew 17, verse 14, they come down to the valley and seeing a man concerned with his son who was possessed with a devil. And Jesus tells them of his death, burial, and resurrection. And verse 23 of Matthew 17, he said at the end how they were exceedingly sorry or deeply grieved. They really hurt. I mean, consider all that. Now, friends, are we not walking in the valley called life? You know, I think of Psalm 23, verse 4, Yea, though I walk through the valley of the shadow of death. Well, we walk in that valley every day. And knowing this, friends, we walk through some valleys in our lives, and they can be very challenging. It could be a valley that you are walking through at this moment and you are wondering, if I can get out of this thing, I believe I can do what God would have me to do. But friends, if we learn on the mountain the power, the authority of God's word, embrace his authority and accept his comfort and teaching, we grow in knowledge and we can deal with the valleys with his help. Time will permit us to look at a couple of valleys that we do need to address. Let's talk about discouragement. Oh, friends, what a valley. Now, again, back to the transfiguration of Christ in Matthew 17, 1 through 5, we can only imagine the apostles. These three upon the mountain seeing the transfiguration of Jesus, the beauty of the glory thereof, and while they were greatly afraid and fell on their faces, Jesus assured them. And afterwards, as they were returning to the valley, there were some discouraging things ahead. You know, friends, everyone gets discouraged, but it is important to work through that discouragement. Families, workplaces, even where one may attend worship, discouragement will happen, and friends, honestly, we need to work through it. Let's do so by thinking of the following. What about if we were to increase our faith? You know, to the Corinthians, in 1 Corinthians 1, 18 through 21, Paul said, For the message of the cross is foolishness to those who are perishing, but to us who are being saved, it is the power of God. Don't forget that power. For it is written, I will destroy the wisdom of the wise and bring to nothing the understanding of the prudent. Where is the wise? Where is the scribe? Where is the disputer of this age? Has not God made foolish the wisdom of this world? For since in the wisdom of God the world through wisdom did not know God, it pleased God through the foolishness of the message preached to save those who believe. Friends, when we think about the preaching and coming from the Word of God, Romans 10:17, faith comes by hearing and hearing by the Word of God. Friends, what about that power of the message? The Word of God will increase our faith, faith that is an obedient faith, as we see throughout the Scriptures. So let one be discouraged. Let's look at increasing faith. That helps us to attack it. Number two, let's increase our boldness. Paul talked about the boldness of the gospel, that message in Romans 1:16. And I find it interesting in Acts 8, verses 3 and 4, where Saul was making havoc of the church, entering into every house and dragging off men and women, committing them to prison. The Bible says in verse 4, therefore those who were scattered abroad went everywhere preaching the word. Now, do you think there could have been discouragement among the early Christians? But boldness grants strength as one's faith increases. And then we must increase trust in God. The thing that discourages us, we cannot place our trust in that, but we've placed our trust in God. He helps us in dealing with those things. 2 Corinthians 4:6-9, for it is the God who commanded light to shine out of darkness, who has shone in our hearts to give the light of the knowledge of the glory of God in the face of Jesus Christ. But we have this treasure in earthen vessels, that the excellence of the power may be of God and not of us. We are hard pressed on every side, yet not crushed. We are perplexed, but not in despair. Persecuted, but not forsaken. Struck down, but not destroyed. No matter what we will face, when we increase faith, that obedient faith, and in turn increase our boldness and trust in God, that helps us to deal with those things that do discourage us. Sometimes we need to be like Elijah of old, and I heard this term recently, hadn't thought of it this way, to where we have a snack and take a nap, if you will. How God provided when Elijah was discouraged and he was in the cave, and how God provided food for him and rest. And sometimes we need that to come back and to help us. Yes, discouragement is a valley, but we cannot stay there. But don't forget the time on the mountain. Second, death. Now, that's a valley. And once again, we return to the 23rd Psalm, a psalm that is well known and well comforting, especially verse 4. Yea, though I walk through the valley of the shadow of death, I will fear no evil, for thou art with me, thy rod and thy staff, they comfort me. Now let's look at that through the eyes of a sheep who are going through that valley of the shadow of death, who are going through some uncertain places to them, but they're trusting in the shepherd. Do you recall the old hymn that had the line in it, we are going down the valley one by one? You know, friends, the following that I'm going to share with you has been stated before. I'm sure it will again, and they are simply things that we know. First of all, folks, life is short. No matter how long one may live, life is short. James 4 and verse 14 compares it to a vapor that's here for a little while and vanishes away. That our days are as swift as a weaver's shuttle, back and forth quickly. Job 7 and verse 6. Life is short. Death is certain. It's appointed unto man to die once, and after that the judgment. Number three, as we see, life is short, death is certain, judgment is sure. We must all appear before the judgment seat of Christ and give an answer to the things done in our bodies. 2 Corinthians 5:10. Life is short, death is certain, judgment is sure, and eternity is long. Matthew 25:46. Everlasting destruction or eternal life. So friends, one knows not when death will come, but one can know his destination. How about you, dear friend? You know, these are things much worthy of careful thought and study. And we want to be of help to you with any tool that we can use in study. Of course, we offered our valor and virtue earlier, but we also want to offer our free Bible course that's available by mail. Maybe we prompted you to think about some things of which you need to address, and we'd love to send you that free Bible course. 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
7: Friends, I like to think through the power of God's Word and what we have to study with from the Word of God that our broadcast, our time on the mountain with the Christ, with God, with His Word. 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And always remember the blessing of obeying the gospel of Christ. Through hearing the gospel as we're taught in Romans 10:17, our faith will come. That without faith it is impossible to please Him, Hebrews 11:6. Through faith in God in Christ, we're able to repent of our sins, Luke 13:3 and 5 and Acts 2:38. To confess our faith, Romans 10:9 and 10. And also Matthew 10:32 and 33, and to be baptized into Christ for the remission of our sins, Acts 2:38, and raised to walk in newness of life, Romans 6 and verse 5. 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

From the International Gospel Hour, this is 60 Seconds for the Savior. I'm Jeff Archie. From Proverbs 12, beginning with verse 17, "He who speaks truth declares righteousness, but a false witness deceit. There is one who speaks like the piercings of a sword, but the tongue of the wise promotes health. The truthful lips shall be established forever, but a lying tongue is but for a moment. Deceit is in the heart of those who devise evil, but counselors of peace have joy. No grave trouble will overtake the righteous, but the wicked shall be filled with evil. Lying lips are an abomination to the Lord, but those who deal truthfully are his delight." Again, Proverbs 12, 17 through 22. Is the truth, that is God's word, evident in our lives, friends? If not, let's make those changes, shall we? And visit us at internationalgospelhour.com. And thanks for taking 60 Seconds for the Savior. And as always, have a good day.

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Hi, this is Scott Myatt. As a singer-songwriter myself, I love to hear the Great American Songbook played and sung by the people who wrote it and made it famous. They're all here on WFHU 91.5, Henderson. 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

0: Pain or no pain, your wisdom teeth should be checked every year. 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
3: Friends, those who stumble in the dark will not only risk their own safety as well as not having the ability to find their way. You and I have been there, I'm sure. But you know, friends, spiritually speaking, there is a need for light as well, and the source of that light is God. The psalmist said in Psalm 18:28, "For you will light my lamp. The Lord my God will enlighten my darkness." Did not Jesus teach in his early preaching of the Sermon on the Mount in Matthew 5:14-16, "You are the light of the world. A city that is set on a hill cannot be hidden. Nor do they light a lamp and put it under a basket, but on a lampstand, and it gives light to all who are in the house. Let your light so shine before men that they may see your good works and glorify your Father in heaven." Friends, let's think on these things and follow the light, Jesus Christ. Visit us at internationalgospelhour.com, and thanks for taking 60 seconds for the Savior. 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

0: worry, though. 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

0: And now it's time for another episode of Flaming Comedy with Joe and Bill.
1: Hey, Joe, I heard your house got on fire last night. Did you get out in time?
2: Well, of course I did. But I tell you what, it took me a while. And by the time I found out my house was on fire, the fire was already licking my buns.
1: Well, that's not good.
2: You can say that again.
1: Hey, you know, there's something that you could have done to fix that.
2: Well, what was it? I wish I would have known about it earlier.
1: Well, as it turns out, the City of Henderson Fire Department is giving away free smoke detectors to anybody that requests them, as long as you live in the city limits.
2: Well, really? I better call them tomorrow.
1: Just give them a call at 731-989-5664.
2: What was that number again?
1: 731-989-5664. Just tell them you're looking for free smoke detectors.
2: Well, I better do that. Thank you, Bill.
1: No problem, Joe. And you better call, too. That's 731-989-5664. Call them today.
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It's an international show and very dramatic. All the way from Ukraine, Yagode is on the broadcast along with Tom Lynn from Moldova. Both of them and an amazing Woodsongs kid on this week's broadcast of the Woodsongs Full Time Radio Hour. 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

0: That's my good friend, Mr. Adam King, back here on the drums. What's up, man? The king of Indiana.
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6: And we also protect the public. We go through medical training every year, CPR training, naloxone training, which is overdose reversal drug that we all carry now. One of our officers was recognized down in Chattanooga a couple years ago for doing CPR and saving the life of a young lady down there. So it's just hard to capture everything we do and everything we're trained on.
7: I'm just reading from the list that I have. Defensive tactics, but baton active shooter.
8: Mm-hmm. Yeah, and that's a neat one, too, because, you know, in this day and age we live in, you know, we all hear that word active shooter. And so our officers are all trained with the latest training they can get. And we've got a bunch of instructors that deliver it. But when something happens, a major event like that, our wildlife officers are going that direction. It's not just police. We are all as a team protecting public safety at that time. So, and unfortunately, we've had some wildlife officers first on scene and very close to first on scene for some of these critical incidents. And we're thankful, you know, all of us here, you know, I have kids, the major has kids, and, you know, I just know that our officers are going to, they're going to help in those situations. Makes me very proud.
9: Well, you got those dangerous situations like that, but then you've got, well, it may not be so fun at the time, but going through this vehicle driving and ATV driving training, how fun could that be? Just learn how to maneuver a truck and a boat and keep it safe, but also be able to use it in any manner that you need to.
10: It was awesome. I remember getting hired on, going through the EVOC, Emergency Vessel Operation training on Watts Bar. And, you know, we got to take a patrol boat out and just go as fast as we could through the obstacle course. You know, it was fun. It was something I'd never done. And, of course, you learn what a boat's capable of at that time in case you ever need it.
9: So how to control it and use it to for whatever you need to use it for.
10: Exactly.
9: But, then taking a truck, I mean, these things are top heavy, could roll over very easily, but you're taking them through these cones and whatever. I mean, I've not been able to do it or witness it, but I've seen photos and some video of you guys doing it. It's pretty amazing.
10: It is, yeah.
7: So you have that yearly training, like the BUI training that's going on today. But are there individuals that specialize in specific trainings or advance themselves in a specific area within the agency?
10: Yes, we have a lot of those. We have several teams. We have a forensic man tracking people, you know, officers that are certified in that. Of course, it's used daily in the hunting season so that they can find a hunter that they're looking for. But also, you know, that we may assist another agency with looking for clues.
7: And we have lost people on our wildlife management areas on a yearly basis. They're big, expansive, natural areas that people often lose their way in and depend on our officers.
9: No cell service. They might get lost if they can't pull up those maps.
10: Yeah. And our boat officers, too, you know, they're so well trained. We've got accident investigators that, I mean, they can precisely determine what occurred in a boat crash. So they're very specialized in what they do.
7: And one of the things you brought up just a few minutes ago was that dive team. So we have an integrated dive team that's also out there. In the last episode, the BUI episode, we talked about how officers are out there teaching other law enforcement agencies. And here we have a dive team that's also doing that.
10: That's right.
7: And you said searching for evidence, but then they might also be doing biological work.
10: That's right.
7: Amazing. I can't keep up with it.
9: Oftentimes our biologists or our wildlife folks and fisheries folks are also enforcement officers, right? They're law enforcement officers as well, have that commission. You can do both. Yeah.
7: I got to ask, what is SSGT?
8: That's basically hand-to-hand combat, really. It is the hand portion, not using any other weapon, not using pepper spray, baton, or anything else. It's just open, empty-handed control or hard, empty-handed control. But it is a program that we actually go through that we teach our officers.
7: Wow.
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From the campus of Fried Hardeman University, welcome to Simply Classical on 91.5 WFHU. I'm Rick Brumback. Modest Mussorgsky was one of the so-called Russian Five composers of the latter half of the 19th century and the early 20th. One aspect of their music was the incorporation of Russian folk music and daily living into their compositions, and Mussorgsky was very much a part of this movement. Born in 1839 into a well-to-do family, Mussorgsky was educated in a military academy and commissioned as an officer at the age of 17. By age 19, however, he resigned his commission in order to pursue his musical interests full-time. Among his best-known works is his Pictures at an Exhibition, a suite inspired by images on display at an exhibition in honor of the recently deceased Victor Hartmann. Hartmann was a Russian artist, architect, and a friend of Mussorgsky. These 10 pieces of this suite were named for and based upon the themes in the 10 drawings and paintings of Hartmann that were on display. In addition to the 10 musical pieces, there are also 5 sections incorporating the title Promenade. These are meant to represent Mussorgsky's walking through the exhibition. These promenade sections also help the whole work move more smoothly from one piece to the next. The suite opens with the promenade and the very recognizable trumpet notes. We can hear echoes of this same melody in the later promenade sections as well. Here is Mussorgsky's Pictures at an Exhibition.

That was Modest Mussorgsky's Pictures at an Exhibition, performed by the New York Philharmonic and conductor Leonard Bernstein. 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I'm Rick Brumback. Often when we hear Pictures at an Exhibition today, it's actually an orchestral arrangement by the French composer Maurice Ravel. And it is to Ravel that we now turn. Born in 1875, he was influenced by the music of the Russian Five, so it's not necessarily surprising that he produced an arrangement of Mussorgsky's work. Ravel shared some musical style with Claude Debussy and the Impressionists, but he also had his own musical direction and sound. And this includes his interest in exotic musical flavors, especially a Spanish flavor heard in a number of his works. Our next piece is just such a work, entitled Rhapsodie Espagnole, composed in 1908.

That was Maurice Ravel's Rhapsody Espagnol by the London Symphony Orchestra, led by Claudio Abbado. Finally this hour, we're going to hear from the great Impressionist composer Claude Debussy in one of his most famous pieces. This is Clair de Lune, the third movement of his suite Bergamasque.

0: That was Debussy's Clair de Lune, performed by Katya Bunyatishvili. 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
1: Hi, I'm Nathan Judd, founder of Faith Counseling, PLLC, in Henderson, Tennessee. We are proud to bring you this hour of programming on 91.5 The Lion. 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

wonder if you're lonesome tonight. You know, someone said the world's a stage in which you must play a part. Fate had me playing in love with you as my sweetheart. Act one was where we met. I loved you at first glance. You read your lines so cleverly and never missed a cue. Then came Act Two. You seemed to change, you acted strange, and why I've never known. Honey, you lied when you said you loved me, and I had no cause to doubt you. But I'd rather go on hearing your lies than to go on living without you. Now the stage is bare, and I'm standing there with emptiness all around. And if he won't come back to me,

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1: 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They're all here on WFHU 91.5 Henderson. 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